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0: It's the TED Radio Hour from NPR. I'm Manoush Zomorodi. On the show today, the psychology of winning. Have you ever wondered what is going on in the mind of a professional athlete?
1: Part of my personality from the time that I can remember is that when the lights were shining, when the moment of the game came down to the last second, to the last play, when the attention and the focus turned toward me, there was something greater in my spirit that came alive.
0: This is Olympic gold medalist and World Cup champion Abby Wambach. She played for the U.S. women's national soccer team from 2001 to 2015 and is widely regarded as one of the greatest soccer players of all time.
1: And now in my retirement, I am an author, a podcaster, and an avid U.S. women's national team fan.
0: But on July 11th, 2011, she had a lot to prove. It was the quarterfinals of the Women's World Cup in Dresden, Germany. Team USA versus Brazil, and Brazil's legendary striker, Marta Vieira da Silva.
1: There is a healthy rivalry between USA and Brazil in 2011. Marta is at the top of her game. I am at the top of my game. And if Marta just had the game of her life, which was always possible when Marta stepped on the field, then you just had to figure out how to deal with that as best as you can. We scored an early goal. And what people don't know about what was going on inside the stadium is when we scored that early goal, we were like, listen, let's keep possession. Because it was early. I mean, we still had a lot of soccer left. So we were keeping possession. And I remember the crowd, they want to see excitement. They want to see soccer and football really happening.
0: Team USA was sitting on the ball, taking their time, trying to keep the score at 1-0, which really annoyed the fans.
1: So the crowd kind of started to turn against us in a way and start to back the Brazilian side. They wanted a game.
2: Mm-hmm.
1: A game they ended up getting. I think about the 60th minute, one of our defenders, Rachel Buehler, ends up getting into a collision with Marta, ends up drawing a straight red card inside the penalty box. So not only is Brazil awarded a penalty, but we now lose a player. We are now playing with 10 women. And, oh, God, that was such... I'm experiencing, like, stress as if I'm right back there. So we get ready for the penalty shot.
0: Brazil takes the shot against USA's goalie Hope Solo.
1: Hope saves it. And we're freaking out. We're all like, oh, my gosh, this is great, you know? Well, the referee says, no. Hope moved early, and so they got to retake the penalty, and then Brazil scores the penalty. 1-1, 60th minute. Team USA is down a player. And I'm just thinking, oh, this is not good. This is not good. We play for the next 30 minutes, and it's an intense game. You know, there's not many chances from either team, really. Regulation ends, and it goes into extra time. And Marta, God, I'll never forget it, where I was standing. They get a corner kick, and somehow she scores this goal. And I, God, I just remember screaming from that point on, we just need one good chance. We just need one good chance. We are fighting for our lives. We are fighting to stay in this tournament. This would be, I think, at the time, the earliest exit the U.S. would ever exit a world championship, being the quarterfinals.
3: What is going through your mind at this point? Are you, like, angry? Is there a point where you, like, I just have to stay in the zone or otherwise this is all going to fall apart? What is happening?
1: I am everything. All at once.
3: Okay.
1: I am angry. I am terrified. I am excited. I am at the edge of myself. I am praying. I am talking to myself. I am pleading. I am willing. I am all things. I'm everything all at once.
3: because the clock is ticking at this point, right?
1: Yeah, the clock is ticking. The ball is basically, I think, on our own goal line where Hope Solo is standing, the end of the field. And I'm screaming, like, just kick it north, like, direct. We need to get to the goal. We've got... I felt like we only had a few seconds, which we did. We only had a few seconds left until the referee was going to call the game.
0: Teammate Megan Rapinoe gets the ball.
1: Megan takes a couple of touches, and you have to understand the relationships that we all have. Like, these are plays that we have done 1,000 times with each other. But the problem is Megan is now... basically on the half mark. So she's probably like 40 yards away from the end line. And I'm at the top of the box. And so this delivery and this angle and the trajectory has probably never been attempted. But because it was such late game heroics, Pino was like, I know Abby's in there. I'm just going to take a couple touches. I'm going to look up and then I'm going to look down. And as soon as Megan looked up, and as soon as she put her head down, I knew the ball was coming toward me. And as soon as the ball came off of her foot, for whatever reason, I knew that that ball was coming to my head. I knew it. The only thing in my mind was, don't screw this up. I knew I was going to head the ball. Would the keeper save it or not? Well, as the ball is approaching my head, I see a pair of gloves come into my vision and come out of my vision as the ball is striking my head. I realize the goalkeeper has come out and missed the ball. Nobody is in the goal. I have a wide open net. Now I'm thinking, if I miss this, this would be the biggest embarrassment in the whole wide world. My head connects with the ball. You know, your eyes have to shut when the ball hits your head. And then when the ball comes off your head, your eyes open back up. But I heard the roar of the crowd before I could see the ball. And the roar of the crowd was so loud that I black out. Like, I don't have a recollection of the ball hitting the back of the net.
0: Moments like this are what athletes and their fans live for. And whether it's on the field, during a crucial exam, or while giving the biggest presentation of your life, going for the win can be exhilarating and terrifying. So what are the best ways to set ourselves up for success? On the show today, the psychology of winning, why we love watching people compete at the top of their game, and how we can manage our own anxieties in high-pressure situations. Which brings us back to Abby Wambach. Her header in the 2011 World Cup quarterfinals is legendary. And over the years, Abby has replayed that moment over and over again in her mind.
1: Because I've wondered, how the heck did that happen? What about me? What about my brain, my body, my spirit is different than somebody else to be able to do that? Is it just like right place, right time? Or is it like the sincere openness to utter annihilation had that gone the opposite way? Right? Like, I try to tell my kid, the more open you can be to be completely devastated by something, the more possibility opens up to you. And I think that that's true in life. I think that's true in love. I know that that's true in sport. The more you open yourself up to devastation, the more possibility will be open to you. Mm-hmm. And that's what this moment was. And I believe deeply in all of my being that some of the best athletes we watch and some of the biggest moments we've been able to watch, we gather the energy of everybody watching and we are somehow able to tap into that will, to tap into that desperation and to give it what it wants. And so I think that that's what happened. And P.S., folks, this only tied the game. We go into the penalty kick shootout. Ali Krieger finishes it off for us to win. I hope Solo also saved one. That was the reason why we were able to win in five. Yeah, my God, like, I feel exhausted just explaining all of it.
3: Yeah, because I can feel you reliving it. I mean, it must be addictive, this feeling.
1: Yep. You know, there's really not much that you can compare that kind of thing with. Winning the game in that fashion, in that way, it was just so unbelievable. It made me famous. It brought the popularity and fandom back to women's soccer the way that it kind of was when Mia Hamm was present and starting the women's soccer sports revolution in this country. That moment was everything.
3: When you have a moment like that, is there a sense that you can, like, take a deep breath, maybe rest on your laurels a little bit?
1: I remember the next day, Pia, our coach, she sat us in a circle. She wanted everybody to go one by one and tell their story, how they experienced it.
3: Hmm.
1: She knew that this moment was bigger than this one specific team. What she was trying to give us was a space to be able to be like, that just happened. Be proud and be amazed and be awed. And at the end of that meeting, she said, okay, we have to move on to France. We still haven't won anything here. That we will be able to celebrate for the rest of our lives. But today is a new day and we need to move forward.
0: That's Abby Wambach. Her podcast is called We Can Do Hard Things. And by the way, the U.S. team ended up losing in the final of that World Cup, but came back 4 years later in 2015 and, with Abby, won the championship. On the show today, the psychology of winning. I'm Manoush Zomorodi, and you're listening to the TED Radio Hour from NPR. Stay with us.

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1: It's the TED Radio Hour from NPR. I'm Manoush Zomorodi. On the show today, the psychology of winning. We just heard how soccer great Abby Wambach was able to turn a crucial moment into a clutch goal. But what if she'd whiffed, totally missed the ball? For every win, there's an example of someone at the worst possible time choking.
2: Yeah. Did you perform worse than you expected, given what you could do? To me, that's a choke.
1: This is the president of Dartmouth College.
2: My name is Sion Bylock.
1: Sion is also a cognitive scientist who spent most of her career studying what happens in our brains when we crack under pressure. For Sion, there was one particular day in high school when this happened to her, and she will never forget it.
2: I was playing soccer. I was the goalkeeper, which is a pressure-filled position. All eyes are on you. And I was playing as part of the California State team, which is part of the Olympic Development Program.
1: Wow.
2: So it was a big deal. And I remember turning around and realizing that the national coach, the coach that would select somebody to come up and play on the national team, was standing behind me. And I first just shook it off, but I remember really all of a sudden becoming really self-aware of everything I was doing, from breathing to moving. And soon after that, the ball came towards me. Someone was dribbling down the field, and I essentially was in slow motion, almost thinking about how he was playing, like the coach was watching me. And I missed such an easy shot.
1: Oh.
2: And shortly after that, it happened again.
1: Oh.
2: And really blew my chances to play at the next level and shook me to my core about whether I could perform well when it mattered.
1: Okay, so is that why you became a cognitive scientist?
2: I definitely do me search, so trying to understand how I can perform better under pressure. And when I got to university, I found this amazing major called cognitive science where you could actually ask questions about how you were performing, what happened in the brain and body as people learn and perform at their best. And one of the things I realized was that there was a lot of research focused on how people learn. Whether it's how you learn as a young child, how you learn to become an expert in everything from chess to athletics to music. But there was less research focused on what happened when someone was pretty highly skilled and all of a sudden they didn't perform well. And I wanted to ask that question.
1: How do you even go about studying what happens in the brain? Can you take me through the process that you went through to try and pinpoint where things, I guess, go wrong?
2: Yeah. I mean, so I'm interested in performance at all kinds of different levels and in different tasks. And one of the first things that we actually did when I was in graduate school and first studying this is we set up a lab with a putting green and we invited professional golfers in. And we put them under pressure and looked to see what happened, if they got worse in terms of how they putted.
1: Oh, it's called the yips, right? When you like just completely whiff the ball, but you're actually a very good golfer.
2: Yeah, I mean, the yips is one way that it's been described, or just choking under pressure. And golf is a great sport to study this because people certainly can play differently depending on what's on the line and who's around them.
1: What did those golfers tell you?
2: It was really interesting. So we had pretty high-level golfers, whether it was Division I golf team or some professional golfers. And one thing that they told us is that when they putted well, they actually couldn't really remember what they were doing. They were sort of in a zone. And when we asked them for their memory, they couldn't tell us much. It's, you know, why I always think professional athletes after a really good game either thank their moms or they thank God. Like when people ask them questions, they can't tell you what they did because they were playing, in a sense, out of their mind. They weren't focusing on what they were doing.
1: Mm.
2: But when they performed poorly, they actually were paying a lot of attention to every step of what they were doing. And this gave us insight that maybe counterintuitively, one of the reasons people flub under pressure, especially in athletics, is they start paying too much attention to their performance, things that should just run on autopilot.
1: Hmm. Do we know how, I guess, good someone has to be as an athlete, or I guess any skill that they have, public speaking or anything where they're under pressure? Is there a level of achievement that they reach when they can do this autopilot thing and don't have to talk themselves through every step while they're actually doing it?
2: It's a really good question, and I don't think there's a one-size-fits-all answer. And we're all really expert at certain things. Like, you shuffle down the stairs all the time, and if I asked you what you were doing with your knee, you'd probably fall on your face. So we're all experts in certain things.
1: So this actually happened to me, not under pressure, just I was carrying a laundry basket down the stairs, and I, you know, was like, be careful, be careful. And I like looked and I felt very nervous about falling. So I guess that is high pressure.
2: Yeah.
1: And I was thinking so much that I flubbed it and fell and actually broke my foot. So,
2: wow.
1: Yeah. So I have actually experienced that.
2: It turns out it would have been better if you just hummed a song or thought of a key word and just kept on going down the stairs.
1: Yeah. I mean, there's something actually very reassuring about this idea of our brain being able to take over without us having to pay attention.
2: Yeah. I mean, it's how we do all sorts of things in our lives. I mean, we're getting bombarded with all sorts of information that we don't pay attention to at particular moments. And sometimes, like, you're probably not thinking about your foot right now, but now you are because I told you about it. We do a lot of things outside of conscious control. And a lot of what my research has shown is actually you have to trust yourself and be able to perform that way because that's how you're going to have the best outcome.
1: Sion Bylock picks up from the TED stage.
3: My research team and I have studied this phenomenon of overattention, and we call it paralysis by analysis. In one study, we asked college soccer players to dribble a soccer ball and to pay attention to an aspect of their performance that they would not otherwise attend to. We asked them to pay attention to what side of the foot was contacting the ball. We showed that performance was slower and more error-prone when we drew their attention to the step-by-step details of what they were doing. When the pressure is on, we're often concerned with performing at our best, and as a result, we try and control what we're doing to force the best performance. A lot of it comes down to the prefrontal cortex, that front part of our brain that sits over our eyes and usually helps us focus in positive ways. It often gets hooked on the wrong things. The end result is that we actually screw up.
1: It feels important to mention gymnastics. Simone Biles is, of course, the most famous example of being at the absolute top of her field and then dropping out after experiencing what people in gymnastics call the twisties, this sense of not knowing where your body is in space. Is that different than what you're talking about, paralysis by analysis?
2: No, I mean, I actually think it's really similar in terms of this idea that all of a sudden what had gone on autopilot, what she knew how to do, didn't feel right. And then when she needs to focus on where she's going to land, for example, she isn't able to. And so it's a form of your performance changing because of what's happening mentally. That's what she didn't say, I've injured my foot. Right? She injured her ability to attend to what she wanted and to not attend to what she didn't.
1: And do you think stress, anxiety, the pressure of the moment makes that out of synchness happen between the brain and the body? Or could that have happened at any point?
2: Well, I think the yips, which sometimes just creep up out of nowhere in golf and other sports, and, you know, in baseball it's happened, sometimes it happens out of nowhere. But there is a body of research that suggests that when you are really stressed, when all eyes are on you, that actually can be an avenue that changes how you think about how you're going to perform and can induce some of, whether it's the twisties or the yips or performing poorly under pressure.
1: So talk us through what you think are some easy hacks, I guess, to not let our prefrontal cortex get hooked on the wrong things.
2: Well, first, I think practice is key, not just practicing a toast you have to give at a wedding or a speech without anyone watching you. You got to practice under the conditions you're going to perform under. So if you're giving that toast and you want to practice to perfection, you got to practice in front of your friends. You got to make yourself a little nervous. Even practicing in front of a mirror, it increases self-consciousness so that you're ready to go when you're on the big stage or it's that big day.
1: I've read that the golfer Jack Nicklaus used to think about his pinky toes.
2: Yeah, that's another idea. It's sort of a crutch to not overthink the step-by-step details. So either thinking about your pinky toe or having a keyword or a mantra or a swing thought, anything that sort of takes you from spending too much time dwelling on the details of what you're doing. So when I was playing soccer and then lacrosse, I started the game with a song. Like, I always had Take It Easy by the Eagles in my head. And now when I go into an important talk or presentation, it pops up in my head. I start singing it.
1: That's your soundtrack for doing, like, well without stressing out.
2: That is my soundtrack.
1: So I do have to ask, you have a very stressful job. But when you were first learning about all of these things, about what was going on in our brains, did it change the way that you approached your work?
2: Yeah, it's a great question. And I think for me, the most exciting part of my work is showing that you can get better at things with practice and you can learn how to perform and lead in different situations. And so for me, the idea that you're not born a choker or a thriver, that everyone has to practice, and that's how you are able to show what you know when it matters most, I think gives me hope.
4: And hello, class of 2024. This is so exciting.
2: At Dartmouth, we had Roger Federer gave this commencement speech, which was absolutely amazing.
4: Today, I want to share a few lessons I've relied on.
2: And he talked about this whole idea that even though oftentimes people would say he was effortless in what he did, it was the farthest thing from the truth.
4: Effortless is a myth. I mean it. I say that as someone who has heard that word a lot, effortless. People would say my play was effortless. Most of the time, they meant it as a compliment. But it used to frustrate me when they would say he barely broke a sweat or is even trying.
1: I mean, I want to make clear to people who maybe aren't tennis fans that, you know, he is one of the greatest players of all time. And one of the key things he's known for is being cool as a cucumber under pressure.
2: He had to train himself to be consistent.
4: The truth is, I had to work very hard to make it look easy. I spent years whining, swearing, throwing my rackets before I learned to keep my cool.
2: And then he spent a lot of time practicing how not to pay attention to what he was doing in those moments, how to trust himself and what he knew.
4: I didn't get to where I got them pure talent alone. I got there by trying to outwork my opponents. I believed in myself, but belief in yourself has to be earned. Trusting yourself is a talent. Embracing the process, loving the process is a talent.
1: I mean, what a life lesson for those students to hear right at a pivotal moment when they are about to embark on a very uncertain journey.
2: It was a life
1: journey.
2: Lesson for me, right? It's never too late to go back to those basics and to be in a situation where you really, you feel you can trust yourself in that most important situation. Whenever, still to this day, whenever I give talks where I'm a little nervous, I remind myself that I know my material, my research better than anyone else in the room, which is true. And so even if I mess up or don't get everything exactly right, like, I'm probably the harshest critic of myself relative to anyone else. And that's pressure relieving in a way.
1: That's cognitive scientist and Dartmouth College president Sion Bylock. Her book is called Choke: What the Secrets of the Brain Reveal About Getting It Right When You Have To. You can see her full talk at TED.com. On the show today, the psychology of winning. So we have been talking about how each of us, whether we are an athlete or not, can put ourselves in the right mindset to score. But what is it about competition that we find so compelling to watch? Why do we spend millions of hours and dollars gaping at people kicking or throwing around a ball?
2: We want to see some form of transformation. You want to watch your protagonist grow. That's really what it is.
1: This is sports journalist Kate Fagan. Kate has thought a lot about why some sports captivate viewers, while others, particularly women's sports, don't.
2: And that's something women's sports has suffered from, too, this idea that, like, collectively as a culture, we haven't decided it matters. So when it comes to people tuning in, you start to get that, well, if this thing doesn't matter culturally, then I'm doing it almost as a form of charity. Like, do it for our young girls, as opposed to, no, these are the best in the world, and if we actually treated women's sports with the respect, like, you wouldn't need to think of it as a charity.
1: Kate began questioning why it was such a challenge to get people to pay more attention to women's sports years ago, when she started out as a sports commentator at ESPN.
5: When I worked at ESPN and I would do a TV show, I was in the production room and I was always pitching women's sports stories.
1: Here's Kate Fagan on the TED stage.
5: It almost never worked. Every once in a while, it would work. But this thing would happen when we would do a women's sports segment. Many of the other men on the segment, they didn't really do their homework. So they were kind of blah. Then the segment would be kind of blah. There's actually a term for this. It's called gender bland. And then the segment would end, and the producer would be like, see, this is why we never do women's sports, because they're boring. When a men's segment fell flat, the problem was us. We would redo it. All right, come on, do your homework. Pick it up. We're doing that again. When a segment on women's sports fell flat, the problem was women's sports. The reality is that just existing in our culture, you will know a dozen men's storylines. I mean, these things are literally push notified to your phone. Or you're at a bar or a doctor's office, and the talking heads are giving you the latest NBA drama. In America, osmosis will have you knowing men's sports storylines. So, who tells the storylines of women's sports today? If we're willing to inspect what actually spikes our heart rate and pushes us to the edge of our seats, instead of just assuming we know, we can all collectively make the sports world a more equitable place.
2: I started to notice that it's not as if people just don't care about women's sports. There are environments and there are circumstances in which people are caring about women's sports. So I started to think, along with a lot of my female colleagues at ESPN, like, what are the common denominators when this does happen, when people care about women's sports? Because it felt to me like that could also answer the broader question of why we watch sports.
1: In a minute, the key ingredients Kate believes every athletic event needs to make it impossible for us to turn away. 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I'm Manoush Zomorodi, and you're listening to the TED Radio Hour from NPR. 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
1: It's the TED Radio Hour from NPR. I'm Manoush Zomorodi. On the show today, the psychology of winning. And we were just talking to sports journalist Kate Fagan about why women's sports have struggled to get equal footing. Kate says to understand what the problem is, we need to go back to basics and why people love watching sports to begin with.
2: You know, the billions of dollars that are poured into it. We've gotten so far away from understanding what actually drives our investment in it. If you strip that all away at its base, like, what are you left with? Like, what are the common denominators?
1: For many, she says, sports start out as a family affair.
3: The noise is terrific here at the racecourse as Wrexham look to start off a new era at the club.
1: Take the recent FX show, Welcome to Wrexham. It's a documentary series about a failing Welsh soccer team that then gets bought by two Hollywood actors, Ryan Reynolds and Rob McElhenney.
4: I don't think I really understood the weight of it until we stepped into that stadium.
1: The saga goes well beyond the scoreboard. It's about how the citizens of this depressed post-industrial town intertwine their identity with their team. This is a place where many people have Wrexham tattoos and are buried in coffins draped in Wrexham flags.
5: People say it's only a game, but it's not. It's more than that. You know, this football club means everything to people in this town.
1: Kate calls this kind of fandom generational inheritance. And many women's sports, she says, just don't have it yet.
2: There's so many veins of generational inheritance in sports. There's the one that does take time and literal family generations where you can actually say, well, why am I a New York Mets fan? Well, because my grandpa was a Brooklyn Dodgers fan and then they left for LA and then the next team that we got was the New York Mets. And there's something bigger than yourself about that. I think why we love sports at its core is for the culture and community of it. And whether it's your literal community, it's like your city team, or you live out of state and it's your grandmother's favorite team or your grandfather's favorite team, that's all part of community as well. And then pair that, and they often go hand in hand, with cultural value. Like, we want to be in on what culture's talking about. And you've seen that happen with women's sports over the last few years. Its cultural value has risen dramatically, meaning that the community is bigger, meaning that now you're a part of something outside of a small group, but that you feel like the culture is telling you has value. And then more people come into that circle, and then it grows.
1: Okay, so that's why we love watching an established sports team. But what does it take to get people to watch a new sport or an athlete that we've never heard of, or for that matter, a women's sports team that hasn't been around that long?
2: Well, I think sports blossom in our minds when they have two things, when they have stakes to them and when we understand the storylines within them.
1: Here's Kate Fagan again on the TED stage.
2: This is what burns at the center of sports. In the Olympics, we have all agreed a gold medal matters. Same with the World Cup. And now, paired with this agreed upon stakes, we also have at the Olympics and the World Cup, a very obvious storyline. One person has a USA jersey on, someone else has a different country's jersey on. All right. We've got agreed upon stakes. We've got very obvious storylines. Of course, now we're going to have a commitment to even deeper storytelling, which is how we end up teary-eyed after a 3.5-minute NBC vignette about a Romanian gymnast. Yeah? You have everything you need now for the next 2 hours of competition.

0: competition. An Olympic gold medal is on the line. And you've got your storyline. Romanian gymnast desperately overcoming the odds. Boom. Storylines drive up the stakes. Higher stakes, more storylines. And on and up we go.
1: You see it played out so much in the Olympics because you're dealing with like these very random sports often that aren't in the limelight. You're dealing with all different countries whose athletes we probably have no name recognition for. And so NBC spends, you know, whatever their budget is every Olympics to build these little vignettes so that when we're watching an obscure sporting event, all of a sudden we're invested.
2: I mean, to me, English major, I'm like, of course, it's Joseph Campbell, the hero's journey, right? It's like those old methodologies of sending someone on a quest and then they have to overcome. Like, there's the miracle on ice. There's the Cubs winning the World Series in 2016, or Muhammad Ali, who built himself into a mythology. That's always been the case, would you say?
1: Yeah. For the same reason we watch a movie or we read a book, obviously we want to watch something where we fully believe everyone on the field or court is pursuing the championship with as much passion as they possibly can. But, like, let's say Caitlin Clark, for example.
2: That's the college player who turned pro and got women's basketball a lot of attention.
1: Yeah. I think we could have a decade-long storyline of her... I live in Charleston, and I was walking to the local coffee shop, and there were two guys, both of them older than 60, shooting around, and I was just walking past, and they were talking about Caitlin Clark. And one of them was like, her game still needs to develop, right? But those are the storylines. You're watching because you know the players, and what happens matters. And because it matters, you have a vested interest in if they win or not. But that doesn't mean if they don't win, you're not watching the following year.
2: Hmm. So I do want to ask you, we have talked about why people love watching sports, but what about talking sports or sports language? I feel like, you know, whether people love sports or not, we all use sports terminology and metaphors all the time. Like, oh, he struck out, or keep your head in the game. Kate, do you have a favorite metaphor, something that you think about often?
1: Well, this is a little selfish one, but like my dad, he passed away from ALS, but he taught me basketball, and he always used to say, and he was just talking about basketball, always make your last dribble the hardest. And he just meant that when you're going for a pull-up jumper, like you really got to pound the basketball into the floor on that last dribble because like you want it bouncing up into your shooting motion. And, you know, you don't leave it behind you. But, like, he would always say it to me in high school, and I'd always be like, make your last dribble the hardest, make your last dribble the hardest. It was very helpful on the basketball court, but it was really helpful off the basketball court because it was like, all right, if I'm going to do something different, like leave a job, you know, you got to make your last dribble the hardest. Like, you got to propel yourself into the next motion, whatever that is. And maybe sometimes you don't know exactly where it's taking you, but you want some sort of forward energy off of the thing before. And I think about that one a lot. It's not like a common sportsing phrase. The other one I loved was growing up was you miss 100% of the shots you don't take. And that's like a standard basketball one. But, you know, my wife and I will say it to each other all the time when we want to do something, we're not sure if we should. It's like, well, you miss 100% of the shots you don't take.
2: That was writer and sports journalist Kate Fagan. She's the author of Hoop Muses, an insider's guide to pop culture and the women's game. You can see her full talk at TED.com. So all this hour, we've been talking about the psychology of winning. But even if we do win the proverbial gold medal, how do we keep up the stamina to go for it again and again? Writer Sarah Lewis believes most of us underestimate the power of the near win. Here she is on the TED stage in 2014.
3: What gets us to convert success into mastery? This is a question I've long asked myself. I think it comes when we start to value the gift of a near win. I started to understand this when I went on one cold May day to watch a set of varsity archers, all women as fate would have it, at the northern tip of Manhattan at Columbia's Baker Athletic Complex. I wanted to see what's called Archer's Paradox, the idea that in order to actually hit your target, you have to aim at something slightly skew from it. I stood and watched as the coach drove up these women in this gray van and they exited with this kind of relaxed focus. I stood behind one archer as her coach stood in between us to maybe assess who might need support and watched her, and I didn't understand how even one was going to hit the 10 ring. The 10 ring from the standard 75-yard distance, it looks as small as a matchstick tip held out at arm's length. And this is while holding 50 pounds of draw weight on each shot. She first hit a 7, I remember, and then a 9, and then 2 10s, and the next arrow didn't even hit the target. And I saw that gave her more tenacity, and she went after it again and again. For 3 hours, this went on. At the end of the practice, one of the archers was so taxed that she laid out on the ground just starfished, her head looking up at the sky, trying to find what T.S. Eliot might call that still point of the turning world. It's so rare in American culture, there's so little that's vocational about it anymore, to look at what doggedness looks like with this level of exactitude, what it means to align your body posture for 3 hours in order to hit a target, pursuing a kind of excellence in obscurity. But I stayed because I realized I was witnessing what's so rare to glimpse, that difference between success and mastery. So success is hitting that 10 ring, but mastery is knowing that it means nothing if you can't do it again and again. Mastery is not just the same as excellence, though. It's not the same as success, which I see as an event, a moment in time, and a label that the world confers upon you. Mastery is not a commitment to a goal, but to a constant pursuit. What gets us to do this, what gets us to forward thrust more, is to value the near win. Mastery is in the reaching, not the arriving. It's in constantly wanting to close that gap between where you are and where you want to be. Mastery is about sacrificing for your craft and not for the sake of crafting your career. We thrive when we stay at our own leading edge. It's a wisdom understood by Duke Ellington, who said that his favorite song out of his repertoire was always the next one, always the one he had yet to compose. Part of the reason that the near win is inbuilt to mastery is because the greater our proficiency, the more clearly we might see that we don't know all that we thought we did. It's called the Dunning-Kruger effect. The Paris Review got it out of James Baldwin when they asked him, "What do you think increases with knowledge?" And he said, "You learn how little you know." Success motivates us, but a near win can propel us in an ongoing quest. One of the most vivid examples of this comes when we look at the difference between Olympic silver medalist and bronze medalist after a competition. Thomas Gilovich and his team from Cornell studied this difference and found that the frustration silver medalists feel compared to bronze, who are typically a bit more happy to have just not received fourth place and not medaled at all, gives silver medalists a focus on follow-up competition. We see it even in the gambling industry that once picked up on this phenomenon of the near win and created these scratch-off tickets that had a higher-than-average rate of near wins and so compelled people to buy more tickets that they were called heart stoppers and were set on a gambling industry set of abuses in Britain in the 1970s. The reason the near win has a propulsion is because it changes our view of the landscape and puts our goals, which we tend to put at a distance, into more proximate vicinity to where we stand. It gets us to focus on what, right now, we plan to do to address that mountain in our sights. It's Jackie Joyner-Kersee, who in 1984 missed taking the gold in the heptathlon by 1/3 of a second. and her husband predicted that would give her the tenacity she needed in follow-up competition. In 1988, she won the gold in the heptathlon and set a record of 7,291 points, a score that no athlete has come very close to since. We thrive not when we've done it all, but when we still have more to do. I stand here thinking and wondering about all the different ways that we might even manufacture a near win in this room, how your lives may play this out, because I think on some gut level we do know this. The deliberate incomplete is inbuilt into creation myths. In Navajo culture, some craftsmen and women would deliberately put an imperfection in textiles and ceramics. It's what's called a spirit line, and deliberate flaw in the pattern to give the weaver or maker a way out, but also a reason to continue making work. Masters are not experts because they take a subject to its conceptual end. They're masters because they realize that there isn't one. Now, it occurred to me as I thought about this, why the archery coach told me at the end of that practice, out of earshot of his archers, that he and his colleagues never feel they can do enough for their team, never feel there are enough visualization techniques and posture drills to help them overcome those constant near wins. It didn't sound like a complaint exactly, but just a way to let me know, kind of tender admission, to remind me that he knew he was giving himself over to a voracious, unfinished path that always required more. We build out of the unfinished idea, even if that idea is our former self. This is the dynamic of mastery. Coming close to what you thought you wanted can help you attain more than you ever dreamed you could. Even if we created utopias, I believe we would still have the incomplete. Completion is a goal, but we hope it is never the end. Thank you.
2: That was writer Sarah Lewis. She's the author of The Rise, Creativity, The Gift of Failure, and The Search for Mastery. Her new book is called The Unseen Truth, When Race Changed Sight in America. You can see her full talk at TED.com. Thank you so much for listening to our show this week about the psychology of winning. This episode was produced by Rachel Faulkner-White, Katie Monteleone, and Fiona Guerin. Our production staff at NPR also includes Matthew Cloutier, Harsha Nahada, Chloe Weiner, and James Delahousie. This episode was edited by Sanaz Meshkinpour, Katie Monteleone, and me. Irene Noguchi is our executive producer. Our audio engineers were James Willits and Josh Newell. Our theme music was written by Ramteen Arablui. Our partners at TED are Chris Anderson, Roxanne Highlash, Alejandra Salazar, and Daniela Balarezzo. I'm Manoush Zomorodi, and you have been listening to the TED Radio Hour from NPR.
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Janie, don't worry, it ain't nothing. Hearts like ours, we can't take. See, there's this heat wave going through this city. Looks and sounds like our big break.

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I'll bring to mind a fella right here that has been a favorite of mine since the first time I ever heard him pick, along about 1939 or 40, Mr. Merle Travis. And there was a notion that had been around in the good country picking, where it talks about the coal mine for a while, that Merle just did a bang-up job. And you can tell it's been in his picking on this has been influenced just a little bit, but some of that good Delta blues picking.

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George Morgan had one of the smoothest and best voices of any artist I ever recorded. Perhaps this was the reason he had the biggest country music hit of the year, 1949. I believe it was also the fact that he had written a great song with a lyric that expressed his sorrow over a broken romance. Listen to that hit, Candy Kisses.

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Darling, I've wasted a lot of years not seeing the real you. 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

Hi, I'm Leanne Hansen. Every Sunday, Weekend Edition is there for you. Whether we're following Mexican guest workers now employed in Louisiana's seafood industry, or reporting from Boston to Baghdad on events that are changing the world. Daniel Schorr is there too, with his long view, and Will Shortz is always there with a mind-boggling puzzle. 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

gracious, great balls of fire. 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

0: the TV, and I thought it was a shame. It was a man dressed like a woman, and he had a boy's name.
1: Well, I heard it on the radio while I was in the tub. Now, Joe, what in the world is this thing they call the Culture Club?
0: Well, it's some old boy from England, Mo, and he's making $1 million bucks.

0: riding, hiding his pain. Don't fight him, don't spite him, just wait till tomorrow. Maybe he'll ride on again.
1: This is Mike from Bethel Search and Rescue. 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

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Just because one person made it doesn't mean you will. 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

0: will get them 5 points in total. That'll guarantee them a spot in the knockout rounds, which would just be unbelievably impressive.
1: That is. And Paris Becky Sullivan in Los Angeles. Becky, thank you.
0: Of course. You're welcome.

0: Live from NPR News in Washington, I'm Amy Held. Secretary of State Marco Rubio is set to travel to the UAE, Kuwait, and Bahrain this week as the Trump administration steps up efforts to end the war it launched in February. Vice President J.D. Vance says Iran has agreed to allow UN nuclear inspectors into the country. NPR's Franco Ordonez reports Vance spoke today after wrapping negotiations in Switzerland.
1: Vance and the U.S. team of negotiators made very good progress and met several objectives. That includes establishing a mechanism to demine the Strait of Hormuz and another to help maintain the ceasefire in Lebanon. But he said they were most excited that nuclear inspectors from the International Atomic Energy Agency would be returning to the country.
2: The final deal is the house. We set the foundation. We haven't built the house, but we've laid a successful foundation to get to a good place for the American people.
1: Vance also addressed the possibility of unfreezing Iranian assets, which he said the U.S. and Qatar would manage. Franco Ordonez, NPR News, the White House.
0: Tehran has a different take, saying it did not negotiate on its nuclear program and did not accept any new commitments in those talks. This is what Iran's foreign ministry spokesman tells the official news agency of Iran. The Trump administration has dismissed hundreds of experts from federal advisory committees in fields that include science and research. NPR's Acadia Riddle reports.
3: The Trump administration has given little explanation for disbanding these committees. An executive order says it will reduce government waste. But experts like Michael Abrams argue there's little waste in this system. He works for an advocacy group called the Public Citizen and wrote a report on this subject. Abrams says these committees are an important tool connecting policy to practice.
4: You want to crowdsource it with the best minds. And that's what federal advisory committees do. Why wouldn't you want to do that?
3: Some of the issues these committees were studying before they were canceled include how best to treat long COVID, how to help rural communities with health care, and how to prevent disease outbreaks in hospitals. Katie Riddle, NPR News.
0: Longtime Federal Reserve Chairman Alan Greenspan died this morning at the age of 100. NPR's Scott Horsley has more on his legacy.
5: Former colleagues say Greenspan brought rigorous analytical discipline to monetary policymaking and helped establish the credibility that remains one of the Federal Reserve's most important assets. Greenspan was an acolyte of the libertarian Ayn Rand and a reluctant regulator who believed bankers' self-interest would prevent them from excessive risk. He acknowledged the shortcomings of that hands-off approach only after risky behavior produced the great financial crisis 2 years after he left the Fed in 2006. Scott Horsley, NPR News, Washington.
0: UK Prime Minister Keir Starmer today announced his resignation. He will stay on as caretaker until his centre-left Labour Party chooses a new prime minister. Nominations begin July 9th. It's NPR News.
6: You're listening to Statewide News from Alaska Public Media. I'm Ava White. Firefighting agencies scrambled over the weekend to respond to numerous fires ignited by 3 days of lightning around interior Alaska. That includes the Starry Fire near the city of Anderson, which led officials to issue evacuation orders for the small community on Saturday. Those orders remain in effect. The Tri-Valley School in Healy is serving as a shelter for evacuees, according to the Denali Borough. Sam Harrell is a spokesperson for the Alaska Division of Forestry and Fire Protection.
7: It was very close to the community, and fortunately the winds pushed the fire to the south away from the community. It could have been a much different story Saturday evening.
6: The Starry Fire had been estimated at 700 acres. The Alaska Wildland Fire Information Map showed early this morning that it's about 550 acres. The National Weather Service issued a red flag warning over the weekend due to critical fire conditions, including dry fuels and a chance of lightning in some areas today. The red flag warning remains in effect till 10 o'clock this evening. The state of Alaska has advanced more than 400 projects to the next step in its grant application process for the Rural Health Transformation Program. That's a federal program to strengthen the state's rural health infrastructure as the country faces huge cuts and eligibility changes to federal health care programs. Alaska is expecting to get and distribute more than $1 billion over the next 5 years. The state requested that organizations, hospitals, and clinics send letters of interest outlining potential projects as they compete for the funding. State Health Commissioner Heidi Hedberg says the project has three primary goals, first and foremost being the betterment of Alaskans' health.
8: We know that to drive towards better health outcomes, we need to strengthen our workforce in healthcare and lean into technology and innovation. Third, we hear from our providers, which are our doctors, our nurses, our healthcare workers, that they need stability in different payment models, and we're calling that pay for value.
6: Hedberg says the state has received over 1,800 letters of interest for the grant funding. Of those, she says more than 400 have advanced to the application process. Full applications are due to the state by today. Applications will be reviewed by subject matter experts and evaluated according to the Department of Health's publicly posted evaluation matrix. Hedberg, the health commissioner, says the state anticipates implementation grants to be awarded August 1st. This is Alaska Public Media.
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I'm Evan Erickson. Today is June 22nd, a KYUK holiday in observance of the summer solstice that took place yesterday, June 21st. There will be no local news in observance of the holiday. Tune in tomorrow, Tuesday, June 23rd, for the next KYUK newscast. 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

0: Governor Mike Dunleavy with you, Stam Ritmia, we two scan, Kosusain, Halugu, 24 at Bijiskud, Stalhu, Tuchugi, 24 at Bijiskud, we Dalutin, Lakshugua, Litnam Dungin, and Bijiskun, Texas, Kate, Nicotina, Vapan, Kosua, Chakwit, Nikujiskun, State, Takbilikan, Jali, Weed, Workforce Housing, Algapomala, Jali, Sua, Awas Kate, Nik, Mingula, Sitnik, Litnarvini, and Kat Asatlu Chaliam. 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
3: Here's your climate highlight for KYUK. It's the summer solstice time of year when the sun is highest in the sky and we receive the most solar heating. Now, it's kind of fun to have the time of the solstice right down to the nearest minute this year, June 21st at 12:24 a.m. But from the climate perspective, the several-week window from mid-June to early July, when solar heating is very close to the level on the solstice day itself, matters more. While the early afternoon sun here is lower in the sky than it is in the lower 48, the long days make up most of the difference. At this time of year, the YK Delta receives about the same amount of solar heating as places in the lower 48, like Portland or Denver. Of course, this is not the warmest time of the year in the region, as land and especially oceans continue to warm long after solstice. From about Bethel and upriver, the average temperatures for the year peak the second week of July. On the immediate coast, though, temperatures for the year typically peak in the last week of July. I'm Rick Tolman with the Alaska Center for Climate Assessment and Preparedness at the University of Alaska Fairbanks.

When the Continental Congress declared its independence on July 4, 1776, the start of the noble experiment in democracy had no voices of America's indigenous inhabitants. Cherokee journalist Rebecca Nagel looks at the country's 250th year from a Native perspective in a new six-part podcast. We'll hear about it on the next Native America Calling.

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KHSK Imalk. 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

Montana one day, a long time ago, stuck in between a couple of gigs and staying in a little cabin in at our drummer's house, property there, and the wind was blowing like hell. And I ended up writing a song called Blow, Wild Wind.

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0: Wellness Wednesday, Mikalachtlachtut, Utum Maitun, Umugaitun, Suikayut Mulrank, Jalisu Jalronani, Yutkamuk, Pingai Ritni, 10 a.m. Mami, Huani KYUK, 6:40 a.m.
1: Hello, and welcome to another edition of Igayutet. I'm Diane McGachran, and with me is. Yes, and we're here to talk about today's topic, which is intentions and attitude. So first we'll start with what our ideas are about intentions.
2: How I talk and react to things that are happening, your attitude is your outlook. How you see the world and people around you, it is what you put into the world.
1: That's powerful, huh? Mm-hmm. That's powerful.
2: Mm.
1: Yeah. And there can be a lot of variety to our attitudes.
2: Mm-hmm. Your attitude can be up or down.
1: Mm-hmm.
2: Okay, so
1: the way that our attitudes work within us, how we think can really impact those attitudes. The way we think and the way we feed our own brain and the way we deal with our own mind can steer our attitudes in certain directions, right?
2: Yeah.
1: Now, are there ways that you work on your own attitudes, Esther? Mm-hmm. Like, how do you keep your attitude? How do you try to balance yourself so that your attitude stays on a more compassionate side and a more positive side for the world and the people around you?
2: I have to be aware of it. If I'm not careful, if I don't examine words I'm going to say to other people, if it's not good, then I decide not to say it, but be on the positive side.
1: Is there something that helps you become more aware of your attitudes? Is there something you do in your day-to-day life that helps you do that?
2: Yeah. You have to really be into yourself.
1: Mm-hmm. But you don't mean like in a selfish way, but in a curious way.
2: Yeah.
1: Like, who am I? Where are my ideas coming from? How am I? What is making me behave a certain way toward this person or toward that idea, right? It's more like that kind of a curious exploration not really self-centered, right?
2: Yeah. Mm-hmm. When we want good things toward other people, we are not to be stingy about that. You know, and it shows in every day what we do. So it's up to me.
1: Hmm.
2: It's up to me to be really be aware of myself. Huang nikkelpku malla jalisu aishunayu kham kalakhtlakka mugulkin qhtaqluku amlgmi huang kudatsalput qanlput yulput huang kutniktang yuitaput. 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
1: That idea that we have to be responsible for our attitudes, and the only way to be responsible is to be self-aware mm-hmm. and to know where we're coming from.
2: Ilini yukun ka tang du kuta awatai wi tayu nakluni a kaisunayo kutfnata yuk nayu yunakhlha ai parnik nakhlha tulam tap lagat tauna khuyuk ju. Our ancestors say that depending on how I act and what kind of words do I use when I speak to other people?
1: Our attitude is kind of like a fuel. It kind of puts us in a certain direction mm-hmm. in our behavior or how we think about maybe other people. And sometimes it's good to really be willing to let go of some of your attitudes, mm-hmm. to calm them down and to first be aware of them, to name them, yeah. to be honest about them. Like if I have a negative attitude towards someone, I have to be willing to own up to that in my own mind and be aware of it and say, you know what? I have an attitude toward that person, and it's making me speak to them in a way that's not totally respectful, or I'm not really listening to them because mm-hmm. of what I have inside me, and I need to deal with that. I need to let that attitude go and help that attitude become a more compassionate one.
2: Yes. Sometimes when we eat fish that's perfectly done, the salt is just right, and the dryness of it is just right, and the smoked, how it was smoked, and how it was cut, and how it was put away.
1: Yeah.
2: You know?
1: Yeah.
2: Elders can look at that, and they can say, "Yuk tilrim una." Billaklina umyok tilrim una billaklina. A person who has good attitude must have been working on this.
1: Oh yeah.
2: Yeah.
1: It shows.
2: It shows.
1: Yeah.
2: It.
1: People can tell what the attitude is that you had going on mm-hmm. when you were preparing that food.
2: Like our ancestors say, our attitude is the way how the product is done, and they could see.
1: Uh-huh. Yeah.
2: Munachta.
1: Uh-huh.
2: Yes.
1: That when you do everything in a balanced, holistic way, mm-hmm. and with great care.
2: Yeah.
1: Yeah.
2: And then when you keep doing, using... You want your attitude to be good. So we have to practice no matter what situation we're in. When we have good attitude, we are inviting more good
1: mm-hmm.
2: and not falling. Even though we're facing something negative in front of us, and then don't fall into it, but stay on the positive side, and that way you're inviting good attitude.
1: Oh, cool. Well, I think what's really good to know is that our attitudes can change.
2: Mm-hmm.
1: They're not stuck. In one way, they can change and become more positive if they're negative.
2: Mm-hmm.
1: That's for sure.
2: Jamki lini Aan dat woord mijn klachten goed. Dat ik een juk zilring aan dat woord nu naar dan wacht ik ga. Om je acht zo'n zoek hadden. Gaat je naar de kuna, giet je goed gelaku. Good attitude will always invite positive things.
1: I mean, it's hard because sometimes if you feel like you feel bitter or angry and you want to feed your attitude of negativity, that's something you have to be willing to be honest about, that you're doing that,
2: mm-hmm.
1: and be willing to see yourself for who you really are.
2: Juan Gutten Morsten Charlotte. Oren Gorlogo Asilram Piuyak.
1: Having a negative attitude is connected to ways that you've been, like, has some roots.
2: Mm-hmm.
1: And those roots can be complaining, blaming.
2: Yes.
1: Wishing something negative would happen to somebody else. All of those things kind of feed a kind of attitude. And then the next thing you know, that attitude can take over you and you don't even know it and you're just being a negative person.
2: Yeah.
1: And if somebody tries to tell you, hey, what's wrong with your attitude? You've got a negative attitude. And you kind of fight back like, no, I don't. That person is like this and that. So there.
2: Yeah.
1: I have a right to be this way toward them. And that's a person who does not have self-awareness.
2: Mm-hmm.
1: They don't really spend time quietly in a relaxed way noticing who they really are.
2: Mm-hmm. Yeah.
1: You know, and we could get lost in that. Yeah. People can go years carrying attitudes that bring a lot of negativity to their life, but they think it's the world around them, but part of it is their own attitude. And it's kind of like a magnet.
2: Mm-hmm.
1: You know, a good attitude will draw positive things to mm-hmm. you, but a bad one, you're probably going to suffer more often. Well, I think what's probably hard to understand sometimes, and it's kind of a puzzle that people can think about, is all the thoughts that we have running around in our heads and the attitudes that we have, they're not... you don't have to believe them.
2: Mm-hmm.
1: You know, if you have a bad attitude, you don't have to believe that attitude. You can just notice it.
2: Yeah.
1: And go, huh, I feel pretty negative, or I have a negative outlook. And then be curious about it. You don't have to be mad at yourself or think you're really bad. Just notice it. Go, oh, that's interesting. I have kind of a negative outlook on things. I need to be willing to look at that and maybe find a way to let that attitude or let some of these thoughts I have, let them go,
2: mm-hmm.
1: you know. And that can be really challenging because our thoughts or our attitude feels so real. It feels like this is the way it is.
2: Mm-hmm.
1: But you don't have to believe your attitude. You don't have to believe every thought that you have. You can, because thoughts come and go.
2: Mm-hmm.
1: They come in and out. Your attitude can come and go. So it can actually be kind of liberating to realize that.
2: Yeah.
1: You're not stuck.
2: Your attitude shows up in your face and in your actions. People can feel and see the kind of attitude you have.
1: You know, that's the other tricky part, is sometimes people can see things and feel things from you, and mm-hmm. you're not aware of your own self.
2: Yes.
1: And that's why in the beginning of when we were talking and you were saying, know yourself,
2: mm-hmm.
1: explore it.
2: Yeah.
1: Very important.
2: Yeah, we always have something, wonder, questions. When we run into people who are very unfriendly and

0: wonder questions when we run into people who are very unfriendly and won't smile at you. They just look at you and they look away. Mm-hmm. They're probably not thinking of anything, but it's what they have up here.
1: Up in their mind.
0: In their mind. Mm-hmm. That maybe lets them forget to be nice and friendly to other people.
1: I know. Well, I was thinking about something the other day. Remember when I lost my wallet?
0: Mm-hmm.
1: And then I went and I found the place where I had tripped and fallen in the snow. And I dug around and there was my wallet.
0: Mm-hmm.
1: So I got back in the car. And then we were driving and you were holding my wallet. And you were looking at the wallet and you started speaking to the wallet. You mm-hmm. said, thank you for
0: waiting.
1: Yes, thank you for waiting to be picked up. And remember you were kind
0: yeah.
1: of doing that?
0: Mm-hmm.
1: And to me that was a really beautiful attitude. Like you were very kind and grateful and you gave that wallet some attention and positivity.
0: Mm-hmm.
1: And I thought that was a really great outlook, because I usually would be, I'm so stupid, I didn't zip up my jacket, and so when I fell, the wallet popped out, and I would get into that negativity. But you were so gentle and like, thank you, wallet, for waiting to be picked up. Oh, my gosh. That's really nice. That's a lot better than my negative attitude toward myself for forgetting to zip up my jacket pocket. So I thought that was a really nice attitude that you had.
0: You know, I always believe in everything what you talk to, listens to you.
1: Mm-hmm. Mm-hmm.
0: And I remember my mom always telling me, the earth has ears and feelings and whatnot.
1: Mm-hmm.
0: So you have to act with a lot of respect to it, whatever it is.
1: Mm-hmm.
0: You know, your wallet was beaded.
1: Yeah, and the backside was sealskin.
0: Mm-hmm.
1: Mm-hmm.
0: Those are from the land,
1: mm-hmm.
0: you know.
1: Mm-hmm.
0: And I say that thing, whatever I was talking to your wallet, because I know they have ears to hear.
1: Mm-hmm. Mm-hmm.
0: Even though they may not respond back to me. And I believe in that, what she told me.
1: Mm-hmm. Yeah. Well, I mean, when you start to think like that and believe that about the tundra, it makes the tundra more kind of magical or kind of alive.
0: Mm-hmm.
1: And it can also let the tundra help heal you,
0: mm-hmm.
1: because it can listen to you.
0: Yes.
1: When you have something hard and you want to share that and get it mm-hmm. out of your system. Yeah.
0: And in return, little sticks or berries or whatever.
1: Mm-hmm.
0: In return, they'll say thank you to me,
1: mm-hmm.
0: but I won't hear it. But they're there humbly. Even I'm not humble at times.
1: Well, they have a good attitude.
0: Yes.
1: They have a humble yeah. attitude. Yeah, that's right. So you could see how this topic can kind of actually have a lot of depth to
0: yes.
1: it.
0: It's deep.
1: Yeah.
0: And it's wide.
1: Yeah.

0: yes.
1: We just talked a little bit of part of it.
0: Yeah.
1: Little tiny bit of it.
0: Yeah, that's right. So the other thing we kind of thought about was our intentions. And our intentions are sometimes, they're fed by our attitude, you know.
1: Mm-hmm.
0: And
1: mm-hmm.
0: And I was thinking about when you're cutting fish and you're really focused and concentrating like that, your intentions are pretty clear,
1: mm-hmm.
0: pretty clean about mm-hmm. what you're doing right then.
1: Yeah.
0: And it would be good if we could take that mindset when you're cutting fish and have that mindset for the whole world around us.
1: Oh, yeah.
0: I know, right?
1: Yes.
0: That would be like to have that kind of calmness and focus and presence,
1: mm-hmm.
0: be right here, do what's right in front of you.
1: Mm-hmm.
0: No good, no bad. It just is what it is, you know, in a peaceful way. That's just hard to do every day.
1: Yeah, I know.
0: It's hard.
1: It's like when you get ready to cut fish, and right there you're getting ready to go on a journey with lots of good tools.
0: Nice.
1: Just one fish. You put your all in. You put yourself all in, whoever's working on the fish, not only the cutter, the go-getter.
0: The go-getter, yep.
1: Yes. Go-getters are...
0: The hanger.
1: yes, and the uh-huh. hangers and the washers
0: mm-hmm.
1: and the cutters.
0: Yeah.
1: Because we put our mind... Our spirit, our physical part of it, part of us. We all, ogen klug, ogen gut gun, jali du gut fishank. With that kind of intention,
0: mm-hmm.
1: that's what we do when we work on our subsistence.
0: Yeah, see, that's why it's a little extra delicious.
1: Yeah,
0: and people do that like when they're out picking berries. They're just focused on being there
1: mm-hmm.
0: in the wilderness with the berries and just picking and having that they're there, they're not worried about the past or the future, mm-hmm. they're just right there in that moment.
1: Mm-hmm. This time, I say this to them when I'm not going to pick them. I'm going to pass them by, and I say, this time I won't pick you. But maybe next year, when you're plumber, when you're bigger, I can find you and pick you. I want you to grow big, not with only one ikubak. You know,
0: you
1: I
0: want
1: do
0: a whole
1: this,
0: bunch.
1: Umyokakam kutot and pitung. Umyokan rinam kustoi time nasu yagusuku. Ayakino. Kapulita guam. Yochtuatonka. Cloud bearers, I mean, what do you call those? They're always hiding under there. Big
0: berries?
1: Crowberries.
0: Crowberries, the black ones?
1: Yeah.
0: Big one. Yeah.
1: Yeah.
0: Yep. Oh, I know which ones. Those are the other ones, yeah.
1: The black berries you can see.
0: Yeah.
1: But these ones, they have big leaves.
0: Right, yeah.
1: And they're under there.
0: I don't remember what they're called. Okay.
1: But
0: anyhow,
1: we call them Yuchtun Huangutapitoputkavulagnuk.
0: Okay.
1: And I remember one elder say, when you pick berries, when you see crowberries, pick them. They'll be so glad somebody favored them. Yeah.
0: See, that's also like having empathy for the tundra.
1: Yeah.
0: And the plants and berries that are on the tundra. You kind of feel for them. And that's really beautiful.
1: Because I don't like to be left behind.
0: No.
1: I mean,
0: oh, and the berry doesn't like to be left behind either.
1: Yeah.
0: That's good. No berry left behind.
1: Mm-hmm.
0: So that's going to be our show, Igayutut, and thank you for listening. And we will have another show next month. Thank you for listening to Igayutut, hosted by Diane McGachran and Esther Green, produced by KYUK.

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I'm Evan Erickson. Today is June 22nd, a KYUK holiday in observance of the summer solstice that took place yesterday, June 21st. There will be no local news in observance of the holiday. Tune in tomorrow, Tuesday, June 23rd, for the next KYUK newscast. 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
1: Koyana khoklit na ovigni pinrelung mang mikel ngut litna khtoyug ngalutin ikayuk suta asgalutin li qogalkh ka tallaq nakhput nazbagaqluki litna ogamtun qoyalkh but li qogalkhatnik.
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0: Governor Mike Dunley with you. 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
1: Yupik Word of the Week is supported by Grant Aviation.
2: I'm Dr. Anthony Lizowitz, and this is Climate Connections. AI data centers use a huge amount of energy, so as more come online, the demand for electricity is surging. According to an analysis by the Union of Concerned Scientists, meeting that growing demand could come at a steep cost to the climate and people's health. Co-author James Geniak says that under current federal and state policies, utilities will likely invest more in fossil fuels. For example, by building new gas power plants or extending the life of old coal plants.
3: When we use more fossil fuels, they lead to more climate pollution and health consequences.
2: But the analysis also shows that if the federal government enacts ambitious clean energy policies and incentives, data center energy needs could be mostly met with wind and solar. And Geniac says tech companies could be required to pay for the development of the clean energy resources and grid upgrades that their data centers require.
3: If we have stronger policies, we can avoid increased use of fossil fuels and avoid unnecessary climate pollution and health damages.
2: So federal policy changes are critical to minimizing harm from AI data center growth. Climate Connections is produced by the Yale Center for Environmental Communication. To learn more about climate change, visit climateconnections.org.
4: Here's your climate highlight for KYUK. It's the summer solstice, time of year when the sun is highest in the sky and we receive the most solar heating. Now, it's kind of fun to have the time of the solstice right down to the nearest minute this year, June 21st at 12:24 a.m. But from the climate perspective, the several-week window from mid-June to early July, when solar heating is very close to the level on the solstice day itself, matters more. While the early afternoon sun here is lower in the sky than it is in the lower 48, the long days make up most of the difference. At this time of year, the YK Delta receives about the same amount of solar heating as places in the lower 48 like Portland or Denver. Of course, this is not the warmest time of the year in the region, as land and especially oceans continue to warm long after solstice. From about Bethel and upriver, the average temperatures for the year peak the second week of July. On the immediate coast, though, temperatures for the year typically peak in the last week of July. I'm Rick Tolman with the Alaska Center for Climate Assessment and Preparedness at the University of Alaska Fairbanks.
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Maybe I'll chill and make a grilled cheese and go and walk around the mall. It's when I'm sipping on the magical juice. I'm Willy Wonka and I'm swimming through the colorful hues. 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And that's alright, I know what to do.